Just got back from Babies. ZZ Top there, off ZZ Top's first album, 1971. And before that, Nate Gross Band. That was off the 24, Ride with the Devil. He shared the stage with so many greats. Nate Days, he's a great guitarist, very talented, great band. And I saw him at my father's place. He opened up for Kelly Baker. It was very good, very cool show. All right, folks, let's see. Where are we going here? We're going to Ain't No Fun When the Rabbit's Got the Gun. This is the Cashbox Kings from the 29 Hail to the Kings album. Classic juke joint blues. Let's check it out.

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1: 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Check him out, man. He cooks gumbo while he's doing his show, and he serves all the guests at the end of the concert. Yeah, something else. That was off the 06 Florida Blues album. That's Sauce Boss with She's Mine, and we'll be right back after these messages.
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1: All right, folks, back at the Rockin' Ranch. And this album here, Blind, Crippled, and Crazy, 2013. It's Delbert McClinton and Glenn Clark. And yeah, some good stuff here. Delbert, Texas roots legend. And yeah, Glenn was Texas born too. He's a piano man. So this is Order No. Delbert McClinton and Glenn Clark. Check it out. Here we go.

0: satisfied, and I just can't keep from crying.
1: I can't be satisfied off the rough cut 2018. Curtis Salgado, award winning harmonica, vocalist, instrumentalist, and we got Alan Hager, lead guitarist in the band since 03. They're very good together. I Can't Be Satisfied. It was a great tune. Before that, It's All Over Now, Bobby Womack. It's a compilation album of various artists. 2002, all bluesed up songs of the Rolling Stones. So there's all different people on there covering the Stones tunes. Pretty cool. And he was Womack. He was a hit maker in the 60s, 70s R&B charts. He was up there in the charts. Let's see where we're going now. Rolling and Tumbling, a little Canned Heat there. Founded in 66, this band, man. You know, they nailed it at Monterey Pop in 67 and the original Woodstock. They did a lot of great stuff, too. This is Rolling and Tumbling, folks.

0: godfather of British blues, John Mayall. And Mayall and the Blues Breakers. Room to Move there. That's from 1969. Off the Turning Point album. Folks, if you like what you're hearing, man, please go to WCWP.org and hit the donate button. We're all volunteers here, and help us keep bringing this great music to you. If you're enjoying the show, and there's plenty of other shows, too. A lot of great volunteers on this station. Check them all out, man. All right, we thank you, and stick around for the final segment coming up right after these messages.
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All right, folks, here for the final segment of the Rockin' Ranch. And, man, we're going back to 1966. I guess you can call this self-titled album. The album is Boz. It's Boz Scaggs. So this is How Long. He's been at it over 50 years. He played the Tiller Center not very long ago. I wish I caught that. I didn't get over there. Anyway, How Long? Boz Scaggs.

Yeah, Love Struck Baby. That's off of Texas Honey from 2019, Allie Venable. She was 19 years old when this album came out, man. She's killing it there. She's some guitarist. Kick-ass guitarist. This is making me really want to go to this Wednesday night show at Daryl's house coming up. Road trip. Oh, man. I'd love to go see her. She kicks ass. Little Johnny Winter before that. I guess this is another, could be a self-titled album. John Dawson Winter III. He's sitting there pretty dapper, man. He's in a tux on this album cover. That's Self-Destructive Blues. Before that, That's the Truth, Jimmy Hall, off of Rendezvous with the Blues, 2006. He's Jimmy Hall is a former lead vocalist, harmonica player for Wet Willie, which he co-founded in 1970. He's been solo since Wet Willie's breakup. Good stuff there. And, well, folks, it's that time. I got to thank you all for tuning in to the Rockin' Ranch here at 88.1 FM, LIU Public Radio. And I cover the second Tuesday of the month and the fifth Tuesday when we have one, 7 to 9, the rock show. And then, yeah, there's a bunch of great, every night there's a rock show, 7 to 9. Check them out, John Cocciola, and you got Tony Tuguardo and Winnie on Mondays, and George Walsh, I think he's after them on Monday, 9 to 11, knocking on Dylan's door. A lot of great shows on this station. Check them all out. Make a donation if you can. And, yeah. Oh, listen to my other show. I got a country song here now. Big Lights, Bright Lights, Big City. Cover here. But of a country tune. Every Saturday, 5 to 7 p.m., folks. Rick's Redneck Ranch Radio. It's a great mix of country on there. Fun show. All right, man. Once again, thank you for tuning in. I got this tune here, Bright Lights, Big Cities, the Jimmy Rogers All-Stars off Blues, Blues, Blues album. And, yeah, Jimmy Rogers, he's the last living connection to the first Chicago band, the Muddy Waters. And this album is numerous artists appear on this album. You got Eric Clapton, Mick Jagger, Keith Richards, Taj Mahal, who's on this song that I'm doing, and Stephen Stills, Jeff Healey, Jimmy Page, Robert Plant. There are a lot of heavy hitters on this one. So we're going to do this here, Bright Lights, Big City, Jimmy Rogers All-Stars with Taj Mahal. And once again, folks, thanks. Until next time, thanks for tuning in.

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2: Well, hello, hello, hello. And welcome to another wonderful, magical Tuesday night edition of the Dad Rock Show. I'm your host, Tom, right here on 88.1 FM, WCWP and WXBA Brentwood. It's so weird because now this is my second show on Tuesday now because I used to, you know, broadcast on Wednesdays. And it's so weird now because it's like it's pitch black. And I'm like, oh, okay. It used to be, I used to see the sun, you know, the sunset. It'd be nice and warm out. And now it's like, oh, it's Tuesday. And it's dark and cold and it's okay though. We're having fun anyway. Last week we played some more like 90s, I don't want to say grunge, but sort of grunge alt rock kind of stuff. We're going to go back to our usual kind of bread and butter for this show. So to start off, here's a classic from Cream.

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3: 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And of course, you can also follow the Dad Rock Show Instagram page, which is just Dad Rock Show _ on Instagram, obviously. Of course, that was the Beatles with Revolution. Of course, the B-side to their first single on Apple, their own label, Hey Jude, from 1968. It's a great song. It's a classic. It's great. It's John. I love the guitar tone. I love how they got it. They plugged the guitar into the board, in the control board in the studio, which I just thought was an incredible, you know, feat of engineering. It's life-changing, isn't it? But it's a great song. It's a classic. You all know it. I'm going to move on to the next song because you know everything about it. Before that was Deep Purple with Kentucky Woman from their second album, The Book of Taliesin, from 1968. They actually didn't catch on in the UK until the Mark II lineup with Concerto for Group and Orchestra and the In Rock album and all that material. In America, however, they did break through with the Mark I lineup with Hush and the Shades of Deep Purple album. They did get a minor second hit with this Neil Diamond cover in 68. And it's kind of crazy. Like, they were on Tetragrammaton, which was very much an independent label, but it was formed by a bunch of big, you know, music and entertainment industry guys, one of them being a not very good person named Bill Cosby, true story. Nothing to do with the band. He just formed the label. But they signed to Tetragrammaton and put out like two albums in like not even 6 months. They put out Shades, I think, in like April, and I think this came out in like July. Or like November, October, something like that. It didn't come out until like June of 69 in the UK. So that's how much the UK just didn't care about them at that time, but how much we did, like, automatically, and how much Tetragrammaton just wanted to make money, because they did not know how to make money, that label. They were financially, they were just terribly financial, they're terrible financially, and they eventually just fell apart by early 1970. So there you go. And eventually their contract was bought out by Warner Brothers, and the rest is history. So there you go. Before that was Jimi Hendrix, the Jimi Hendrix Experience, I should say, with Spanish Castle Magic from Axis Bold as Love, their second album from technically late 67, but it came out in January of 68 here in America. It's a weird record for me because it's a very good album, but it's sandwiched between two of his best records, Are You Experienced? And then my favorite, which of course is Electric Ladyland, which I find very interesting. Saying that, there's a bunch of great songs that I forget are on this record. Spanish Castle Magic, Little Wing, If Six Was Nine, Castles Made of Sand. There's a bunch of great tunes, and it's just great. It's just awesome. It's a great record. I forget how good it is, to be honest with you. I really do. It's one of those albums you just kind of like, oh yeah, there's a bunch of classics on here, and I just completely forgot. It's one of those days. I don't know. And then to start the show at the top of the hour was Cream with White Room from their Wheels of Fire double album from 1968. Half studio, where they get a little bit experimental. It's still, you know, bluesy Cream, but they started throwing in a bunch of weird time signatures and chord progressions and rhythms and sounds and this and that. And it's fun and it's great. And then they also, but then the second record is this live record where they just jam out for 40 minutes. You know, Crossroads is like the shortest song on that whole live record. It's like 4.5 minutes. But then you have Spoonful, which is like 17. Toad is like 16. So they just play and play and play. And it's a great record. And we all love it. And you've all heard so many songs in it a million times. But it's a great album. There's a reason why some songs and some records are overplayed. It's because they're really good. And this album is really good. And this song is a classic. It's been in a million movies, a million shows. You hear it all the time on the radio. Still, it's a great tune from a great band, from a great album. Anyway, we're going to move on with a band, of course, called the Jeff Beck Group. This is a song from their second album called Beckola. This is Spanish Boots.

0: Hey, it's Tom here, and this is Dad Rock. Forget the same old classic rock playlist. I'm digging deeper, bringing you the deep cuts, hidden gems, and songs you may have forgotten, or maybe even never heard at all. It's the 60s, the 70s, even the 1990s and beyond, from the familiar to the unexpected. 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
0: And that was Robin Trower with The Fool in Me, right here on The Dad Rock Show with me, your host, Tom, right here on 88.1 FM, WCWP, and WXBA Brentwood. That's from his landmark second solo album, Bridge of Sighs, from 1974, his second album since leaving Procol Harum, and it's an amazing record. I've played pretty much all of it on this show, and yeah, it's fantastic. He went on tour this year, and I didn't get to see him because he didn't come around here. He went to like New Jersey, and I'm like, I don't want to go that far for him. I saw him at the Paramount, like 20 minutes from my house. I don't want to see him, you know, in New Jersey. You know, that's a long drive. But when I saw him, he was fantastic. So if you got to saw him on this current tour, good, because I heard he was still great. Before that was 10 Years After with Choo Choo Mama from their album Rock and Roll Music to the World from 1972. Of course, 10 Years After, fronted by guitarist the late, great Alvin Lee. Good singer, too. But a lot of fun. Good blues rock. Fun stuff. I like them. I do. I should play more of them on this show, but I don't. I don't know why. It's one of those things. Before that was, of course, some Creedence Clearwater Revival with Commotion from their album Green River from 1969. I'm pretty sure that's their third album. And it's their second album of three records from this from 1 year, 1969, which is crazy. They put out three albums in 1 year. They do, Bayou Country? What's the album called? I should know this. Yeah, Bayou Country, Green River, and then Willie and the Poor Boys, all in 1 year, which is just crazy to think about that. It's like, that's ridiculous. And on top of that, the first album comes out in like late 68. Or mid to late 68, and you have like four albums in a year and a half, which is just stupid. But it's still great music. And then before that, of course, was the Jeff Beck Group with Spanish Boots from their second album, Beckola, from 1969. A great record. Not as good as Truth, but still a great record. It's a shame that the original lineup broke up, but I heard that Jeff wasn't the best, you know, band manager with money and this and that. Not that he was a bad person, he wasn't great at that job. And they were supposed to play Woodstock, actually. They were on the whole poster and everything. And then they broke up before they even got there, which is a shame. Imagine what they could have done at Woodstock. You know, one can dream, I guess, but that's okay. I hope you're enjoying the show so far and my slurry, disgusting voice. I don't know what's going on tonight, but I'm just a little bit slurry tonight. But it's okay. I'm doing the best I can, and I hope you're enjoying the music. So that's amazing. We're going to move on here with a song from Mr. Peter Frampton. Technically, it's by a band called Frampton's Camel, but it's still just Peter Frampton. This is Lines on My Face.

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2: And we're back for hour number two of The Dad Rock Show with me, your host, Tom, right here on 88.1 FM, WCWP and WXBA Brentwood. It's 10 o'clock, top of the hour. It's late. You're probably tired, but I hope you're enjoying the show. I'm tired, too. It's been a long day. It's been a long few days. That's okay, though. That's all right. That's fine. That was, of course, the Rolling Stones with Time Waits for No One from the It's Only Rock and Roll album, 1974. The last, with guitarist Mick Taylor, and I've played this song like probably five times on this show.

which, you know, considering the amount of shows I do and how long I've been doing it, that's a lot. That's a lot of times. It's a great song. Great solo. Probably Mick Taylor's definitive guitar solo, but it's a great tune from a really good album. I like this album. It's good. It's a good follow-up to one of my favorite albums by them, Goat's Head Soup, from the previous year. But it's good stuff. It's very good. Yes, it is. Woo. Before that was Joe Walsh with a song called Time Out from his... What did I say? It's his third solo... His third solo album, So What, also from 1974. It's his follow-up to... what's the album before? The Smoker You Drink, The Player You Get, which is a really good record. And this album is not as good, but it still has its moments. It's got, you know... what's it got? What's on it? Help Me Through the Night. This song, Time Out, is great. Welcome to the Club is great. There's a solid remake of Turn to Stone, which was done on his first solo record. So it's pretty good. I know he was dealing with some stuff at the time. I think his daughter had died in a tragic accident, so he was kind of like really thinking about like fame and, you know, being a musician, and he was really sad. And so it kind of creates this sort of more melancholy kind of an album, but it's still pretty solid. There's some great stuff on it. And then before that was Peter Frampton with Lines on My Face from the Frampton's Camel LP from 1973. I'm conflicted with this album. I'm very conflicted because either it's a solo record, it's his second solo album, or it's the only album by Frampton's Camel. I think a lot of I think all copies now credited to Peter, but I know the original is just credit to Frampton's Camel. So it's kind of weird. I can't really describe it. But I'm going to call it a solo album because it kind of still is. I mean, why wouldn't it be? I don't know. I'm being weird. It's a very good album, though. There's a lot of really good songs. This song is great. It has the studio version of Do You Feel Like We Do, which is still good. It's not as good as the live one, but it's still really good. And it has a great cover of Stevie Wonder's I Believe When I Fall in Love with You, It Will Be Forever, which is a great tune. And his version's fantastic. So good stuff from Frampton's Camel. We're going to move on. Now, I played Joe Walsh before, and we're going to play a song by the James Gang, but this is without Joe. This is without Joe Walsh. So it kind of, you know, it works out. It's fine. After Joe left, the drummer and the bass player, was it Jim Fox and Dale Peters? They went through a variety of singers and guitar players and eventually got to a lineup with one of my favorite guitar players of the 70s, Tommy Bolin. But also, who's the singer? I should know his name. Where's his name? I think it's Roy Kenner. I think that's the singer, Roy Kenner. I'm gonna stick with that. We're going to play a song from that lineup of the James Gang. This is from the album Miami. It's called Prelude / Red Skies.

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XBA Brentwood. That's from their second album, Straight Shooter, from 1975. And it's a very good record. I'm a huge Bad Company fan. I love Paul Rodgers. I love Free. This album is very good. But I will say this. It's very top-heavy. All the big songs are on the first half of this album. And then the second half, you know, side two, is like all these deep cuts. It's like, what happened? How did we get here? Like, then again, it does work as an album well, as is. So I guess it's fine. But it's a really good album. I love me some Bad Company. Bosborough. McRalphs. Simon Kirk on the drums. Good stuff. It's very, very good. 1975. Before that was some Grand Funk Railroad with Ain't Got Nobody from their one of their landmark albums, We're an American Band, from 1973. This was the first of, I'm going to call sort of the pop-ish trilogy. It's still very much rock, but it's a little bit more accessible, I guess you could say. Of course, it has We're an American Band, Walk Like a Man, but also has a lot of really good album cuts like Creepin', Black Licorice, and this song with the great Mark Farner on lead vocals. But a great tune. A really good album. I've always been a big fan of this band since I was about sometime in high school. And I don't play them as much as I don't play them as much as I used to, but I still love them. They're still great. Of course, now they're kind of a different beast with the live circuit, but it's not the same. So I wouldn't go see them. But the music that's out there is great. It's fantastic. And then before that, of course, to start the second hour was some post-Joe Walsh James Gang with Prelude / Red Skies from their album Miami from 1974, their second and final album with the late, great Tommy Boland. Of course, Tommy was in a band of his called, I think it's called Zephyr? It's with a Z. I don't know how to pronounce it. And then he was on Billy Cobham's Spectrum album as the guitar player on that record. He was in this version of the James Gang. And then he was in Mark IV era Deep Purple for one album. And then they broke up. And then he died of a drug overdose on a tour opening for Jeff Beck. So it's pretty sad. But his playing was fantastic. So anything that he's on, go check it out, because his playing is it otherworldly? It's really good. It's really great, you know, musicianship from the late, great Tommy Boland, but an amazing musician who left us way too soon. Speaking of sadly leaving us way too soon, we're going to move on to our Beatles solo set. Of course, it was just John Lennon's birthday not too long ago, so we're going to play a song. I wouldn't say it's dedicated to him specifically, but it is a John song. So anything with John is always greatly appreciated and amazing. So here is a cover from his Rock and Roll Covers album. This is a cover of Slippin' and Slidin'.

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3: 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That's always fun to do. It's just fun to put all these songs together and just, you know, see what comes out. It's always a lot of fun. We started with a song from John, a cover song called Slippin' and Slidin' from his rock and roll covers album from 1975, an album with a really weird and long history. So I'm going to give you like the Spark Notes kind of quickie version of it. So the Beatles do come together on Abbey Road, and it's got some references. It's kind of an homage to Chuck Berry a little bit with some of the lyrics. And Chuck Berry's publisher got really angry because they took it as plagiarism. So they sued. I don't know if they just sued Paul, but they definitely sued John. John got sued. So it was in court for a while, and it was really annoying, and it was bad. Eventually, they came to a settlement where John would record a covers album for the publisher and then release the album as a TV record. So you could buy it on TV. You just call the number. I'm going to buy this for like $2, and you get it mailed to you. So that's what he did. And he recorded an entire covers album, and it came out on TV. And then the second it came out on TV, Apple sued the label. They sued everybody like crazy, and for good reason. You know, John was signed to Apple. Why is he recording with another label? It's not, you know, not a good look. Eventually, that whole lawsuit got settled as well. And then John remixed and reissued the recordings in 1975 for this album. And around this time, or was it around this time? Maybe I'm wrong. I don't know. Not long afterwards, Sean was born. Sean Lennon. And John, I guess, decided, I'm going to go into retirement. So that's what he did. He basically became a dad for a few years and just lived a relatively normal life. So this was like his final album for a while. It was this and the Shaved Fish compilation, which is very interesting. But it's a fun record. It's a fun covers album. It's not too bad. It's fun. After that was George with Tired of Midnight Blue from his Extra Texture album from 1975. One of my favorite songs from this record, and a very good record in its own right. It's kind of like this soul R&B record from George. This was also his last album for Apple, and he would move to his own Dark Horse label within the next year. But it's a very good record, Extra Texture. It's very underrated, I would say. It's good stuff. After that was Paul and Wings with Don't Let It Bring You Down from the London Town album from 1978. We're still waiting on a reissue of this and Back to the Egg. What's going on? There are rumors going around that it might happen next year, but they're just rumors and I have no info and I don't know anything. That's what I've been hearing, so don't take that as fact. Just take it as me just like reading Facebook or Instagram and being like, oh, this is interesting. I'm going to say that, you know, so it's not any news. I've been hearing it, but I hope it does because they're really good albums. This album is really fun. It's a return to the Band on the Run lineup where it's just Paul, Denny, and Linda in a studio playing some songs. But it's a really good record and it's a lot of fun. So Let's get it reissued because the kids, they got to hear it. You know, they got to hear the songs, you know. And then after that was Ringo with Heart on My Sleeve from his only album for Portrait Records, which is a CBS label, called Bad Boy, released in April of 1978. I played a song last week from this album called Hard Times, and I was like, I'll play it again. Why not? A different song called Heart on My Sleeve. It's a good record. I go back to it a lot for this show. I don't know why. It's kind of a weird thing. I'm like, why do I keep going back to this album? I don't know. It's a good record. Around this time, he did a TV special, I think, to promote it. I don't know. I don't think it was very good, and I think it like tanked in the ratings and everything. But the album's good. The album's not bad. I haven't played it in a long, long time, so I should play it again. I'll write that down. I have so many albums I got to play and I want to listen to because I collect records and, you know, I got stuff I have to play and make sure it plays well. There's a lot going on in my life with music. It's too much. It's a lot. There's not enough time for it either, you know. That's the crazy thing. Anyway, we're going to move on. We're going to end the show with a couple more songs. So I hope you've enjoyed this show. It's been a lot of fun, as always. I'll see you next week. But for right now, we have a song from Pete Townsend of The Who called Gonna Get Ya from his Empty Glass album. But before that, we have a song from The Kinks with Dave Davies on lead vocals. It's a song from the Misfits album, and it's called Trust Your Heart. I'll see you next week, and enjoy the music as always.

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there's no respect for women. Right, little ones? I tried talking to Jesus. He just put me on hold. He said I'd be swamped by calls this week.

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You've given up the drink, those nasty cigarettes. Now leave the party early.

0: Colin Hay and a live version of the lead track from his latest CD. He calls it Man at Work, as opposed to the plural. And it's called Beautiful World. It's a great song to start an album with, Colin, because it starts you thinking along the lines of that Louis Armstrong thing, Wonderful World, that has all of these terrific images. But his stays consistently positive, whereas you come in the middle there with some zingers. You come in the middle with some reality. All around is anger, automatic guns, it's death in large numbers, no respect for women or our little ones. Definitely contrasts with the...
1: Well, I was driving through Topanga Canyon, which is very beautiful where I live, so perhaps I shouldn't have turned the news on. Perhaps I should just have stayed with driving through the valley and not put the news on. But you put the news on, then it kind of breaks the moment.
0: Yeah, that's the problem. The news is the
1: problem. Actually what's going on is the reality is quite harsh.
0: So is it escape? Is the jumping into the ocean and making your own tea the escape from that madness?
1: No, it's not really. No, it's not really. I don't look at it upon as being so much an escape as just a way of, finding as much joy as you can in simplicity, which is a change. I mean, maybe it's because as you get older and, I'm not, hammering myself anymore. And, even just being up when the sun gets up, they're somewhat cliched in a sense, but that's basically how I enjoy myself these days. It's very different from how I used to, which is, it's like a return or something. It's almost like trying to find a sense of wonder that you did as a child or something, or rediscovering that, which is a way of, getting through the day.
0: The album that I mentioned earlier, Man at Work, really is a primer of your work and career.
1: Hits and misses.
0: Hits
1: really.
0: And misses. That could have been another good name for it, couldn't it?
1: Well, you could see it as being a blatant, somewhat grasping attempt to get noticed, really. Or you can look at it as being a soft introduction in a way. They can hear some of those old songs done in a different, a different vein, and then there's some new songs on there as well, and plus there's some songs from some of the solo albums that I've done that probably people haven't heard either.
0: We hadn't talked about this, but since you mentioned it, I know that there is a specific story that goes with the Looking for Jack song. Maybe you can tell us what that is, and we'll play it from Man.
1: Oh, yeah, I would love you to play that one, because that's my favorite. But I was in Los Angeles, I think it was 1986, and if you've spent any time in Los Angeles, which is where I live now and have for quite a long time, it seems that everyone's looking for something, and they pull up at the lights and everyone's going somewhere. But it's hard to, when you first go there, to find it. You know, where is Los Angeles? It's just this, stream of freeways and so forth. But, so I had this idea for a song which is Looking For, and I wasn't quite sure what people were in fact looking for. So I kept on, people looking for, I had the music and so forth, but I never could finish the title. And then I was at this concert and I saw Jack Nicholson standing by the mixing console, and I couldn't resist it. So I said, excuse me, Mr. Nicholson, my name's Colin Hay. I used to sing with a band called Men at Work. I just want to say I'm a great big fan of yours. And he looked up at me and he said, I can't hear you. And because the music was loud. So I got a little bit embarrassed, and I went to the green room, and I'm talking to three or four girls, really beautiful girls, as it would happen. And then the green room opened, and Jack, he came in, and he made a beeline straight for me, and he just said to me, I just want to say I'm a great big fan of yours, too. And I went, oh, and then he walked off, and I felt quite elated, because I just had a conversation with Jack, and the girl kept talking to me, and I kept looking over her shoulder, and she said, what are you doing, Carl? And I said, oh, I'm sorry, you'll have to excuse me. I'm just looking for Jack. And she said, yeah, everybody's always looking for Jack. And so that gave me the hook.
0: Therein lies the tale. Looking for Jack. Colin Hay on Mixed Bag Radio.

0: That's Colin Hay from his CD, Man at Work, and Looking for Jack, a re-recording. That was the title track of your first solo album?
1: It was the title track of the first solo album, and which I don't own, of course. It's owned by Sony Music, and it's long been deleted. And I get emails every day from people saying, where can we get this album? And I have no idea. The only place you can get it is on eBay. So I decided to re-record, you know, some songs so that I could basically make them available to people. And I re-recorded that song, which I'm really, really happy with, especially because of the fact the original recording had myself and a great drummer from Los Angeles called Chad Wackerman, an Australian bass player who I co-wrote the song with, and the original featured Herbie Hancock on piano.
0: Oh, wow.
1: So that was extraordinary experience, having him come in and play. So I put off recording it for quite some time because I thought, well, I can't, you know, improve on that. But I recorded it just a couple of months ago, and it's come up really well with a fantastic keyboard player from LA called Jeff Babko, plays piano on it.
0: We're going to ask you to do a couple of things live that people might know in their original form as we go along here. But before we do that, I want to say that because of the enormous success of Men at Work, most people associate you with Australia. But you were, in fact, born and raised for 14 years in Scotland.
1: Yeah, exactly. And then we emigrated to Australia, which is, you either emigrated to Australia or Canada. That was really the big immigration move from Scotland in the 60s and the 70s. I think mainly in the 60s. It's an amazing experience, you know, to go from, I mean, I love Scotland. It's a beautiful place. It has, you know, historically and everything about it, I love, but it's very grey. It rains all the time, and it's green, actually, because, of course, caused by the rain. But I can remember the image of going from Scotland to Australia. It was like going from a black and white world into Technicolor, because Australia is just so, it's, you know, so awesome, and it's just in its color and the fact that the sun shines. And, you know, when you're 14, you go there, you go surfing and stuff like that. It was wild.
0: But you do have 14 years of, obviously, memories of Scotland. And was your musical consciousness formed there?
1: Yeah, definitely. My father had a music shop. My mother and father had a music shop in Scotland. So, you know, everywhere there was, you know, there was pianos and guitars and drums. And my father was a great singer. And my mother can sing. And everyone in Scotland sings, really. Even if you don't want them to, they still sing, you know. And, you know, you go to parties and you have to perform. I mean, that was, I guess, like a legacy before television came. Everyone would, you know, everyone would sing or do something, you know. And I started playing music when I was, you know, 10 or 11. And surrounded by the beat groups at that time, you know, the Kinks and the Beatles and the Rolling Stones and the Who and all those bands, which you know, which were very exciting. And then my brother kind of he played black music to me, you know, and played some R&B and some soul music and stuff before I left Scotland. So yeah, it was pretty much formed before I went to Australia. And then I went to Australia, and that was something very interesting again, because they had their different take on things as well, you know, with bands and stuff. They had a different kind of blues. It was based on American blues, but it was definitely had a different twist to it, you know. And there were some amazing bands in Australia during the late 60s and the 70s as well that I would go and see.
0: Did you have to go through a period of adjustment socially, or were you...
1: I developed a different accent in Australia. I developed an Australian accent, which this is very much a Scottish accent, but I always had this accent, and I would speak like this at home to my mother and father, but when I'd go out in the street, I'd speak like an Australian bloke, just to assimilate, you know, because people, you know, what kind of accent's that, mate? You can't talk like that. You got to learn how to talk like us. So I always had two accents, but then the Australian one just went away a number of years ago, and the Scottish one returned. Perhaps it's like discovering your true identity. I don't know what it is.
0: Mm. I said earlier that we were going to revisit some of your earlier material, and maybe to close this segment, I'll ask you to do a Men at Work song from the Cargo album, which you also have re-recorded for Man at Work. It's the one called Overkill.
1: Exactly, yeah.
0: Where did it come from?
1: I wrote that song just before the band kind of exploded, you know, so it was really sensing the shape of things to come.
0: It's called Overkill.
1: I can't get to sleep. I think about the implications.

0: Colin Hay in a live version of Overkill, which first appeared on the Cargo album by Men at Work and most recently appears on the Man at Work album. I'll have more with Colin after
1: All
0: this.
1: Right, my children. Grandfather Rock is here. Hi, this is Chris McIntosh. Join me every Sunday evening at 5 for Rock and Soul Gospel. Right here on Long Island's 88.1 FM, WCWP Brookville, and WXBA Brentwood. 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
4: 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And guess what, guys? We've been doing it for the past 26 years. 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
0: Pete Fornatale back with you on Mixed Bag Radio with my guest today, Colin Hay. Colin, just for the record, your choice of the name came from what?
5: It came from driving along the road and seeing Men at Work signs with maybe 10 guys and one guy down a trench digging and nine guys watching him.
0: And that's the American way. I didn't know it was the Australian
5: way. It's universal, I think. And I just thought, at the time, I thought, well, that's a sign that people always see. So it's, it's in people's psyche.
0: Men at Work grabbed the brass ring right out of the box. Did you ever take the time to figure out how or analyze why or how it happened?
5: Well, we always were quite ambitious. We had aspirations of being, you know, an internationally recognized band, and we wanted to be successful. And I really felt that we had a winning combination song wise, and the way that Ron and I worked together and the whole band worked. And there's something beyond measurement, you know, being able to go, oh, it was because of this or it was because of that. You know, you do all these things, and then all of a sudden you just really feel like you're part of something which is beyond that. It's the planets lining up properly, or it's just somebody going, okay, it's your moment, and suddenly all of a sudden there's a little light shining on you, and that's really what it really felt like. You know, you walk towards everything, and then something else takes over, and then you're just trying to stay on the board.
0: It's funny you call the first album Business as Usual, when in truth it was anything but business and usual after that point.
5: There's a pub in Melbourne, where I've my adopted hometown, really. There's a Spencer Street Station. Flinders Street Station, sorry. When you walk out of Flinders Street Station, there's this very famous hotel. It's been there for many, many, many years. It's called Young and Jackson's. And we just walked out of that one day, and had scaffolding on it, you know. And there was all these workmen doing all these renovations on it, you know. But, you know, you could still go in there and get a drink. And that was very important, that you, no matter what's going on around you, so it had this big sign that said, business as usual.
0: Business as usual. In this country, the album was number one for 16 weeks. Just as a footnote, do you know who kicked you out of the number one spot in America?
5: Michael Jackson. Well, you know, Michael Jackson, that album, Thriller, and our album, I mean, CBS were basically in a lot of trouble that year. And it was really Thriller and Business as Usual, which really kept them afloat.
0: Yeah,
5: you
0: yeah.
5: know, and even having said that, we still had to, the A&R departments of Columbia in New York, you know, rejected the album twice, and weren't going to release Business as Usual. In a supreme act of cultural arrogance, the American record company believed that this record wasn't going to happen here. We'd already sold like 250,000 albums in Canada or something, and they weren't going to release it. And the head of the label overrode that decision, because the guy who had signed the band, the Australian guy, used to work for him. So he overrode the A&R decision not to release the album and forced its release.
0: Wow.
5: You know. And so I mean, once it started to happen, then of course they, you know, got on board and everyone takes credit, and that's fine. You know, everyone is involved.
0: There is a phenomenon in the music business called the one-hit wonder. You faced that one squarely down and followed up Who Can It Be Now with another number one song. Now you must really be thinking that things are out of control.
5: That was great. I mean, and also we were in the tour bus. I mean, I was either you know, recovering, you know, from a heavy night. And then people would hit us with statistics like that, you know. But, yeah, we had, on the first album, we had a number of songs, which we had Who Can It Be Now, we had Down Under, and we had Be Good Johnny, which I don't think was ever released as a single, but perhaps should have been. And so we had a number of songs on the first album that definitely could have been singles, you know. And really, once the United States took to us, I mean, they really took us to their hearts, you know. And it was, you know... I loved coming here. That's why I choose to stay here and so forth, because I felt very comfortable here.
0: When you revisit the Men at Work material, what is your approach to it?
5: When I play the songs, I don't go back at all, because I've never stopped playing them.
0: Ah.
5: So they've always been part of the present to me. Even, you know, I've whenever I play shows, and I've toured now for, you know, for over 20 years in different parts of the world, either solo or with a band or with Men at Work. So whenever I perform live, it's rare that I don't play those songs. I mean, mm-hmm. sometimes I don't play them, because if I play places and people are aware of all the solo stuff, sometimes they prefer new songs. If I'm playing at home in L.A., for example, or a small club that I work in, I sometimes don't play those songs. I play new stuff, because that's what people want, because mm-hmm. they know me very well. But for the most part, when I play the Men at Work stuff, it's always been part of the present for me, because I've never stopped playing them.
0: Would you do Down Under?
5: Sure.

0: cover. We are living in a land down under. Women glow and men plunder. Can't you hear the thunder? You better run, you better take and cover.
1: Colin Hay in a live acoustic version of Down Under, which was the second number one hit for Men at Work and appears twice on the Man at Work album, an acoustic version and a new produced version with your wife?
0: Exactly, yes. Yeah, she has a band. My wife, Cecilia Noel, she has a legendary band called Cecilia Noel and the Wild Clams in Los Angeles. She has a 17-piece what she calls sal soul. It's a mixture of salsa and soul and funk music. So she has that band in LA, and we sometimes perform together and play that song, and it sounded so good when we played it together that I just recorded that and threw that on there as well.
1: It seems in retrospect, even though it was spread out over a number of years, it seemed that success was taken away from Men at Work almost as quickly as it was given to them. Was that a difficult adjustment?
0: Well, it was. It was difficult in some senses. You know, it was difficult because if you're number one for a minute or two, when you're not that anymore, you do have to readjust. You go, oh. Or if you have an album, for example, the third Men at Work album, which stiffed, and then my first, my solo albums, which I loved, and the people who have them really love them, but basically they were commercial failures. That's the truth of it. Yeah, you think, oh, people don't love me anymore. And, you know, you feel that sense of rejection, especially, you know, when you're with, say, a big label and you're selling millions of records and you make them like $1 billion or whatever it is. And then all of a sudden, you know, they don't, you know, take your calls anymore. You know, it can be psychologically damaging, but if you can get over that and you realize that really, in many ways, it doesn't really have anything to do with you. It's really the, you know, it's the nature of things. It really is what tends to happen to most people in most people's lives. I did an album which I called Peaks and Valleys because that's really what happens in most people's lives. You have these peaks and valleys, and some of them are really big ones, and some of them are more gentle. But I kind of got over it by continuing to work and to actually go out and the only thing that I really knew what to do when I didn't have, you know, big major record deals and stuff anymore was to go out and do what I did originally, which was to play acoustic guitar and sing and entertain people. And that's really what I continue to do. And that's been my saving grace. And people continue to come. And it doesn't depend on, you know, anyone telling them to. They just find out you're playing somewhere and they come along. So what's really kept me going are the audiences and the fans, the people who write to you and the people who actually get what you do, and they keep you motivated and fulfilled in a very real way.
1: Mm. At the risk of embarrassing you, I think you have succinctly encapsulated the experience that you went through and know what it's like to go through in one line from one of your songs. When I awoke today, suddenly nothing happened.
0: Yeah, I like that because it makes me laugh, that line, you know. It makes me laugh because that's often what happens, you know. And you know, and I have a really good friend in Melbourne, a guy called Colin Talbot, that I've written one or two songs, I've written one song specifically. He's a writer. Whenever I go back to Melbourne, he's a very fast-moving guy, you know, and but he never says really hello or, you know, what have you been doing? And I haven't seen him for 6 months or a year. It doesn't matter. He carries on the conversation from where we were last time. But I remember going back to him and walking in the street and I just bumped into him and I said, oh, Colin, I said, how are you? And he goes, oh, guys. Well, I've had breakfast. Now what?
1: The song that contains that line is called Waiting for My Real Life to Begin. Would you do that one for us?

0: Colin Hay and a live version of a song that appears on his latest CD, Man at Work, that's Waiting for My Real Life to Begin. I'll have more with Colin.
1: He goes deep downfield looking for Jaden Simpson, and it's Cods! Touchdown!
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0: Pete Fornital back with you on Mixed Bag Radio with my guest today, Colin Hay. Colin, we spoke earlier about your introduction to music and your beginnings as a musician, but we didn't talk about your songwriting. When did that enter the picture?
5: It entered my picture when I was about 14, but it took about 15 years before I thought that I was getting any good at it. I think that during the 70s when I was at university was a time when, I had a bit of time on my hands because I was doing a course at university, but it was really basically keeping me out of the workforce and I liked going there. It was an interesting degree to do, but I really, for the most part, I was just trying to learn how to write better songs.
0: Who were your heroes or influences in songwriting?
5: Well, many people really, but more than anything, probably, Lennon and McCartney were obviously the strongest for me, just in terms of the amazingness of what they wrote and the scope of what they dealt with and just the consistency of the amazing amount of amazing songs that they wrote. When I think back on it now, they were probably the songwriters that I most aspire to be like.
0: Do you cover many or any artists in your live shows?
5: Sometimes that I perform live, I just certain songs take my fancy. Like I like Bruce Springsteen, songs. I love that Tunnel of Love album that he did. I think it was in the 80s sometime, and I always liked the song Tougher Than the Rest. I just kind of did it one night and people liked it, so sometimes I throw that song in.
0: Have you met or worked with Bruce?
5: I've only met him once briefly in a restaurant, but I've never worked with him. I met him and his wife many years ago in this restaurant called, I think it was Dantana's in LA, and he stopped by the where I was sitting, which was very nice, and we had a very brief conversation, but he was very sweet.
0: A gentleman and a great talent.
5: Absolutely.
0: Would you do Tougher Than the Rest?
5: Sure.

0: Colin Hay in a live version of Bruce Springsteen's Tougher Than the Rest. I really appreciate you doing that. What is his strength as a writer, as you see it, Colin?
1: He captures things really well, I think. I got into listening to Bruce Springsteen probably later than most people. I mean, he was very successful in Australia and with all his earlier albums, and I really listened to, was aware of the hits and stuff more than anything else, but I didn't feel really all that passionate about it because I perhaps couldn't relate to the environment, I suppose, of a lot of the subject matter that he was talking about. Where he's from, but I started to listen to a lot of his material later on, and the Tunnel of Love album, and also many records after that. But my favourite is the Ghost of Tom Joad that he did 2 or 3 years ago, which I think is just such a beautiful album, and lyrically it's fantastic, and he really really captures characters as well. A lot of the characters in that album are really good. The song about doing straight time, about somebody who's just out of jail and so forth, and how difficult that would be to actually, to go straight. There was some really, really magical writing on that record.
0: And seeing the live show generally changes things for people who...
1: Yeah, I believe so, although I've never seen him live.
0: Is that right?
1: No.
0: Oh, the greatest show on earth.
1: Yes, Nils Lofgren came to the show the other night, and I was having a chat to him, and I just, they're still going out for another couple of months, so I'll get to see it at some point this summer, I think.
0: Well, Nils is an alumni of the All-Star Band.
1: That's right.
0: And that is the project that has taken you to New York and brought you here today, so we have to talk a little bit about
1: it. Sure.
0: How did your participation with Ringo come about?
1: Well, I just got a call towards the end of last year from the guy who books my shows, who I believe had some contact with Ringo's management, and gave them a CD a while ago of mine. And I think that I'm not quite sure of the exact process they go through to choose people, but there's certain prerequisites you have to have, which is you have to have had hits of your own, and be able to negotiate your way around an instrument of some kind, guitar, bass, or keyboards, and they make some calls, and they see who's interested, so...
0: Had you met him before?
1: Ringo, no. No, I hadn't met him before at all. Before I met him the first day of rehearsal.
0: What was it like for you, knowing how much you appreciated Lennon McCartney and the group?
1: Well, it has a real magical quality to it, because, growing up with someone that you really admire, and then you...

0: get to work with them, it's just a great thrill more than anything else. And getting to play those songs with Ringo is, it's in terms of being a hired musician and being part of a touring group, it doesn't really get much better than that. As far as it's very much like a dream, dream come true.
1: You told a story before we started about Joe Walsh and Ringo. Would you repeat it?
0: Well, yeah, and it's something that I can't even remember who told me this, but I believe that this is what happened. It was when Ringo was talking to Joe Walsh. Joe Walsh said, "Oh, you'll never get people to play on other people's songs, and because they're all too egocentric and so forth." And Ringo said, "Yeah, I'll be able to do that." And Joe said, "Well, how are you going to get them to do it?" And he says, "Well, because I'm Ringo." And there's a lot of truth in that, in the sense that he can pretty much call up anyone and say, "Well, you come and play my band," and I would be very surprised, at anyone who would say no to that.
1: End of story. I'm Ringo. What are your plans for after the All-Star Tour? What's coming up next for Colin Hay?
0: Well, I'd like to tour my own band at some point on try and tour this record if I possibly could, if the demand is there. And possibly towards the end of this year, or failing that, the start of next year. I'll probably go down to Australia for a little while and see my folks and my ridiculous old friends. But yeah, more of that, and I want to do some more recording. I want to record with my wife and some other people as well, and do some projects. But I have a studio in my basement, which is a great thing to have. So I'll probably go home and just mess around in the studio for a month or two, and then think about going out on the road. I would love to go out on. I'd love to tour my band.
1: The latest CD is Man at Work. You mentioned the website earlier. That's probably the best way for our listeners to find you, Colin.
0: Exactly.
1: Is it?
0: Yeah, it's just colinhay.com.
1: Colinhay.com.
0: Very simple.
1: .com.
0: And you got there's tour dates and stuff, and you can get CDs or write an email or whatever you like.
1: Yeah. There's a song not on the CD, but from one of your...
0: Yes, from the last album, actually, which I love this. It's an album called Company of Strangers, which hasn't so far got any kind of commercial release, but you can get that album through the site as well. But it's a song that I quite like, and it's really... It's like trying to write about the touring experience is a little bit tricky sometimes, but it's that's part of what the song's about anyway.
1: Could we close with that one?
0: Sure thing.

0: And that just about does it for this edition of Mixed Bag Radio. My thanks to Colin Hay for being our guest. Thanks also to Bill Kolar, Chris Hall, and Linda Fader. Special thanks this week to Ken Beck and Chip Christorella at the Museum of Television and Radio. If you'd like to know more about our programs, please visit our website at www.mixedbagradio.com. 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

0: 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So don't touch that dial or button or whatever you have. 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
1: 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I play a variety of hits, ranging from pop, R&B.

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0: This is a special update from your friends at WCWP. It appears that we've somehow run out of music. Efforts to find more music are currently underway, but rest assured, there will be no repeats. More on this after the break. Stay with us.
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1: Your love is good to me. We're all buzzing up here.

Thank you, everybody. We appreciate this chance to play new songs in front of y'all. It's our last show here tonight. And we've been here for 2 days, and it's been real good. I'd like to thank the Catalyst for letting us come in here like this. I'd like to thank our crew for setting us up and everything here. I will play some music for you now.

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2: I'm not sure what sort of mood David's in, but whatever happens is going to be whatever happens.
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1: We get to hear him sing it every night. We love it. Would you please say hi to Vince Malamud, who's going to play organ with us from John David's band, and my buddy, who helped us write James Dean and Best of My Love and Doolin Dalton, and this song we're about to do, J.D. Southwick.
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0: 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The music will be right back after these messages from, let me see here, us. 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
1: 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We've been doing it for the past 26 years. 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

0: 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It appears that we've somehow run out of music. 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

We'd like to bring on one more very good friend of ours. 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
4: 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On this edition of Rock Elixir, Sleeper Agent, Broken Social Scene, and Tara Lightfoot, this is Joe with Link.

The Vincent Black Shadow with Bullet on the Tracks and Haim with Want You Back on Rock Elixir. Anyone who's known me for a very long time knows that I am a summer girly, and I would rank fall as third in the ranking of the seasons, just above winter. However, there are many things to love about this season. Some things to look forward to this fall: sweater weather, apple picking, pumpkin patches, watching the leaves change color, and all the relaxed vibes that come with a rainy and cozy fall day. Also, the mosquitoes go back to hell where they belong. This is Churches with Empty Threat on Rock Elixir.

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Smoke Fairies with Out of the Woods, Elastica with Connection, and Lake Street Dive with I Don't Care About You. Everyone has experienced that awkward moment where somebody seems clueless about something super basic and you have to decide whether you should casually chuckle in case it's a joke, ignore it, explain it to them slowly, or leave and never talk to them again. Adults are sharing the wildest things they've ever had to explain to other adults, like someone's sister didn't know it was possible to drive to Alaska. Someone else's coworker didn't know that indoor cats used litter boxes. And someone said that they walked into the break room just in time to stop a coworker from cooking a can of corn in a microwave. An unopened can of corn. A metal can. Putting a metal can in the microwave. Well, if that ever happened, at least everyone would go home from work early that day. This is Mr. Little Jeans with Good Mistake on Rockaway.

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1: 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I'm digging deeper, bringing you the deep cuts, hidden gems, and songs you may have forgotten, or maybe even never heard at all. 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

Hot Water Music with Another Breath, Hailstorm covering Lady Gaga's Bad Romance, and Sleeper Agent with Be Brave. It's hard to imagine candy corn getting more divisive, but this could possibly do it. There's now a candy corn beer. It's made by Shock Top. They've unveiled a new candy corn wheat, a limited edition beer that they've created with Spirit Halloween. And as for the flavor, someone who's tried it said, quote, "The sweetness is surprisingly restrained while still very much tasting like a wheat beer." This is Best Coast with Everything Has Changed.

Power Pops with Drama Queen, Zella Day with Hypnotic, and Tonight Alive with Starlight. Here's a fun fact. Did you know that the 14 stadiums in America with the highest capacity are all college football stadiums? And the 15th largest stadium is kind of in our own backyard, MetLife Stadium. You know, that big air conditioner looking building in New Jersey. This is Broken Social Scene with Protest Song on Rock Elixir.

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It's ABCDE, forget you. Forget.

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1: Jin Wigmore with Man Like That, Celine with Diamond, and ZZ Ward with Move Like You Stole It. People have been asking the internet if it's cool or lame to play mini golf alone. The vast majority of people say it's not lame, although it could be kind of boring. And this is just for fun, but I will say mini golf is something I would hesitate to do by myself, even though I really do enjoy playing. But it's just different to work on your putting skills, hitting a ball between a dinosaur's legs, past a windmill, and across a castle's drawbridge. However, is it that much different than going to the driving range by yourself? Lots to consider here. This is Metric with Speed the Collapse.

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The Cranberries with Linger and Housewife with King of Wands on Rock Elixir. Here's a fun little topic for your day. A writer on Substack listed five places in the United States that you'll want to avoid if society's critical systems start breaking down. Oh, that's something fun to think about. Here are the places to avoid. The Northeast, which is where we are. California, Florida, the desert in the Southwest, and the industrial parts of the Midwest. It's Dancehall Crashers with Lost Again on Rock Elixir.

0: Hi, I'm John Cummins, inviting you to join me for music from the Billboard Hot 100 of 1974. 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

Peaches with Boys Wanna Be Her and Courtney Barnett with Nobody Really Cares If You Don't Go to the Party. My name is Jamie. This has been Rock Elixir. Take care, be safe, stay golden, and I'll be chatting with you soon. This is Hole with Celebrity Skin.

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0: this stuff, because those guys were going to kill me for sure.
1: Ganged up on me like that?
0: Couldn't believe it. Hey, look, I'm still shaking. It's weird. Out in the streets like this, you can't... Dangerous place. It's a dangerous place. So suddenly, these two guys appear in front of me, stop, real aggressive, start at me.
2: What's that? What's that on that tape? You know, what do you got there?
0: I said,
2: hey, what are you talking to that for,
0: you know? I said, oh, it's just a tape, you know, and they said, well, play it for me. I said, oh, no. Turn them off as long as I could. Finally, they turned it on, you know. They grabbed it from me, took it away from me, turned it on. And it says, he held a gun in his hand. This is a dangerous place.
2: It's a whole dangerous place. What gun? You're a policeman.
0: The deeper I talked, the worse I got into it. I told him, I said, look, I'm not talking. You can put it on forever. Anyway, I finally unbuckled my shirt and said, look, I'm in this band here, you know? I'm in this band, you know? And we're making a recording, you know? And it's just about New York City. It's about crime in the streets. The explanation was going nowhere, but finally they just kind of let me go. I don't know why. So I walk around the corner. I'm like shaking like a leaf down. I thought, this is a dangerous place once again.

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0: This is a special update from your friends at WCWP. It appears that we've somehow run out of music. Efforts to find more music are currently underway, but rest assured, there will be no repeats. 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Stay with us.
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4: Where were you when these songs were playing for the first time? Or if you weren't around yet, do you know what was happening in our country at this time? Welcome to Rockin' History. I'm your host, Cindy Schwartz, and for the next hour, we'll be taking a look back to see and hear how music reflects the times or whether the times are inspired by the music. 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

From their 1974 album Pretzel Logic, we just heard Steely Dan with Ricky Don't Lose That Number. Welcome to Rockin' History. I'm Cindy Schwartz, your host, and it's always wonderful to have you with us. Today we talk about telephones, and I kind of figured that you figured that out. With the Ricky Don't Lose That Number song to start us off on a journey and a discovery of the most important telephone company in the history of the United States, and that is AT&T, which stands for American Telephone.

telephone and telegraph. And we take a look today on Rockin' History how this company grew to become really the monopoly. It dominated the telephone industry and was the major telephone provider in the United States for most of the 1900s. So we're going to take a look today at the origins of this company and how in 1984 it was officially broken up by the United States government because the United States government decided that it was a monopoly and was curbing competition, which is the antithesis of the American economic system, which is free enterprise capitalism, where we want competition to soar and to abound. But when one company has a monopoly over an industry like AT&T did over the telephone and telecommunications industry, up until 1984, you couldn't have that kind of competition, which again is anathema in American history because we stand for free enterprise and capitalism. But by having monopolies, we know that discourages competition and prices rise because that monopoly company can do what it wishes with prices. So all of our songs today are about telephones. And interestingly enough, many of the songs that come out in the 1980s are songs about telephones. I guess it was on people's minds as the Justice Department of our country decided to make this final, this decision to actually break up AT&T. So let's talk about some of the basics that we know. The Bell System, or AT&T, which stands for American Telephone and Telegraph, dominated the telephone industry, as we said, and was the major telephone provider in the United States for most of the 1900s. But in 1984, it was broken up by the government because the government decided it was a monopoly. It was broken up into seven different companies. And today, interestingly enough, almost all of these companies are part of AT&T again. And we will talk about that. And today, AT&T is more than two times the size it was before due to this massive cellular clientele and a satellite cable company that has become part of it. So it was broken up in 1984, but it has become larger. And we will discuss that, as I said, as the show progresses. We know that the lawsuit that was brought about by the United States government resulted in this substantial divestiture of AT&T, this breaking up into the company of the company into seven smaller companies. So what we'd like to do is talk about what a monopoly actually is. Sometimes these things we hear when we're in school and we get it, but we don't really, and there are some laws about it. So we'll talk about that, listen to lots of music about telephones, and I hope you'll stay with us. Do not go away as we take a dive into the history of AT&T, its breakup in 1984, and the ramifications of the breakup of AT&T. So we will be back shortly. Enjoy the music.

0: Welcome back to Rockin' History. Every now and then, we find a song that is the find. And this is the find of today's show. We just heard Eddie Mooney and The Grave with a song called Telephones. Came out in 2021 on a digital album called Telephones and Down the Drain on the Still Unbeatable Records label. And Eddie Mooney is an English rock and pop vocalist who used to be a member of the 1965 band The Fortunes. So that song I thought was just wonderful for today because we're talking about telephones and we're talking about the breakup of AT&T in 1984, but certainly today we see AT&T stronger than ever. So we have to talk about how that happened if they were broken up into smaller companies in 1984 after being charged with being a monopoly by the United States Justice Department. And prior to that, we heard Wilson Pickett with the song 6345789 off of his 1966 album, The Exciting Wilson Pickett. And in the background of that song, a little Patti LaBelle on background vocals there. So, you know, when you think about telephones, and we'll talk about the history of telephones shortly because we'd like to first talk about what a monopoly actually is. But telephones, of course, are clearly an important way that this country became connected in the mid to late 19th century. And the United States government, during a time known as the Progressive Era, under the direction of President Teddy Roosevelt, became very concerned about the power of companies such as AT&T and others that we'll talk about, like Standard Oil, owned and run by John D. Rockefeller, and U.S. Steel with Andrew Carnegie. And these companies were becoming all-powerful. And the Progressive Era was all about curtailing that power and reforming our business practices so that competition could increase again. Because, of course, if there's a monopoly and one person or one company controlling an industry, then competition is effectively destroyed. And then that one company can certainly do what it wants with prices and puts the consumer, ourselves, at its mercy. So essentially, we take a look at AT&T today and that case against them, charging them with being monopoly. So what is a monopoly? Well, again, a standard definition is a market condition where there is only one seller of a certain commodity or product, and that single seller has nearly total control over prices and can restrict supply to maximize their profits. And as we said before, it's the antithesis of the free market economic system that we have in this country that encourages competition to lower prices. In the United States, the most famous monopolies have been, as we mentioned, John D. Rockefeller's Standard Oil Trust in the late 19th century. And we also know of Andrew Carnegie and the steel industry. We'll talk about others like Kodak. And we know that ultimately the law of 1890, the Sherman Antitrust Act, and trust really is almost synonymous with monopoly. That law was passed. It was the first anti-monopoly law passed in the United States in 1890, but it wasn't very effective. And so monopolies continued after 1890, even with that piece of legislation there. Stay with us. Much more to come on monopolies and the breakup of AT&T.
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0: Well, we are talking about telephones today on Rockin' History, if you're just joining us. And we just heard the iconic song Telephone Line by Electric Light Orchestra off of the 1977 album, A New World Record Album. And we are so glad that you're here with us today as we take a dive into the breakup of AT&T in 1984. Because the Justice Department made that decision that AT&T was a monopoly. And we are talking about what a monopoly is and other monopolies in our history, but certainly AT&T and the telephone industry is our focus for today. So a monopoly, again, is really a market condition where there's only one seller of a certain product, and that single seller has nearly total control over prices. They can raise them, they can lower them, and we, the consumer, are at their mercy. It is the opposite of what a free market capitalistic system is in America, because it doesn't encourage competition. There is none if there's a monopoly. Now, in the United States, in our history, the most famous monopolies and the cases against them had to do with, as we had said before, John D. Rockefeller and his Standard Oil Trust Company in the late 19th century. Ultimately, the Supreme Court forced the breakup of Standard Oil, along with many other monopolies. Now, there was a law that was passed in 1890 called the Sherman Antitrust Act. And that was the first anti-monopoly law passed in the United States, but it wasn't enforced. Later on, we will get the Clayton Antitrust Act in 1914 that will strengthen anti-monopoly laws. But we know that since the 1960s, if we fast forward, the U.S. Justice Department has occasionally been more active in going after monopolies or near monopolies, as we see in the AT&T case, which really started in 1972 and then ended in 1984 with the official breakup of AT&T into seven smaller companies. It also happened with IBM, and we know it happened with the Kodak Camera Company, which is an interesting case as well. Kodak, one of the biggest companies in camera and film in United States history. And at some points in the past, Kodak has had 96% of the market in the United States. That's 96% of selling cameras and film at different points of history in our country. Now, that is very close to monopolizing that industry. So in 1954, Kodak was forced to sign a consent decree, and they had agreed with the United States government to make some changes. Now, here's what precipitated all of that. Kodak was the first to create colored camera film, and they were the ones to sell the film. They were the only ones who knew how to process the film and how to make the film. And then what Kodak would do is they would charge customers a fee to send the film after they took pictures, process it, and deliver it. And so you were at the mercy of Kodak because they really had what's called vertical integration. They controlled every aspect of picture taking and final picture production. So the consent decree that they had to agree to required Kodak to license the coloring process to third parties so that they would not be controlling that. And this decree was in effect till 1994, when a court then terminated that due to some changing international conditions. So for a long time, Kodak Film was not doing the coloring process only themselves. It broke them up a little bit. Stay with us. Much more to come on Rockin' History.
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3: right now,
1: can.
3: Switch to AT&T for an iPhone and get one free.
2: Wow. Is that right?
1: Yeah, it's basic.
3: Yes, that is the current offer from AT&T.
1: Okay, Siri, you don't know everything.
3: Well, I know you asked me to call you the AT&T hostess with the most...
1: Okay, shut her down. 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
4: Right now, buy an iPhone and get another one free when you add a second...

From their 1966 album, Face to Face, we just heard The Kinks with Party Line. And prior to that, Blondie with Hanging on the Telephone from the 1978 album, Parallel Lines. And to start off the whole set, such a cute little commercial from AT&T, because we are talking about AT&T on Rockin' History today and its breakup. In 1984, after the Justice Department decided that it was officially a monopoly and was controlling prices and was running the entire business of telephone and telecommunications in the United States. So we had mentioned before the music some other monopolies from Standard Oil, Rockefeller's company, in the early 20th century and late 19th century. And we talked about Kodak as well, as they were broken up, not officially into smaller companies, but they were told that they had to license out the coloring process of film to third parties because they were controlling everything through something called vertical integration. And we know that there are other companies that have been accused of being monopolies and controlling the industry. Tyson Foods is another, Google, Facebook. So other companies have been the target of anti-monopoly lawsuits. Now, if we go back to the days of the late 19th century and the early 20th century, when America was going through its industrial revolution,

0: production boom. And we see these major industries and the titans of industry, sometimes called on the negative side, the robber barons, like the Carnegie family, Andrew Carnegie in steel and Rockefeller in oil and the Vanderbilts in railroads and J.P. Morgan in banking. We know that there were two major ways that they became very wealthy and controlling. Of course, these were the days before income tax, so let's remember that. But also, there were two ways that these businesses could amass great wealth. One is through something called horizontal integration, and the other is through something called vertical integration. And of course, these things are taught in school, but oftentimes they're taught quite quickly, and we don't get the whole concept. So let's see what these are about. So if a business decides to follow a business plan called horizontal integration, it's really quite simple. What they do to expand is they simply acquire another company in the same line of business that they are in. So that's a horizontal move. But if a company decides to do a vertical integration move to expand, what they do is they take control over one or more stages in the production or distribution of a product. So, for example, Andrew Carnegie in history was always the perfect example of the use of vertical integration. We know that he had a company that made steel. And we know from the English that the best way to make steel was through something called the Bessemer process, where you heat together at very high temperatures coal and iron. Well, Andrew Carnegie didn't just want to own the factory that made the steel. What he wanted to own were the coal mines and the iron mines and then the factory that made the steel. So that's what we call vertical integration. He owned every stage that you needed to make and distribute the product. So, of course, he amassed great wealth in that way. Now, we have a little historical context to come into when we return, and we'll talk about Alexander Graham Bell. Don't go away.
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1: You're listening to Rockin' History.

There we go. More songs from the 1980s about telephones. That was Tommy Two Tone with 867-5309. Jenny. And that's from the 1981 album Tommy Two Tone 2. And we are talking today about telephones. And that, of course, is an essential one for us to play. Now's the part of our show that I find so very important. And I hope you will, too. We need to teach history as a story through the music, of course. That's our premise here. But also as a way to understand how events happen. We have to take that step backward and get the whole context. So in order to know about how AT&T was broken up in 1984 by the Justice Department for being a monopoly, let's go way back and see how the whole phone industry gets its start. So we go back to March 1876. Now, the Civil War is over for many years, about 10, 11 years now. The U.S. Patent Office awards the first patent for the telephone to Alexander Graham Bell. But there's lots of debate among historians as to who should really get the credit for the invention of the telephone. Maybe it was a person by the name of Elisha Gray. Now, apparently, both of these men submitted papers to the United States Patent Office on the same day, but Bell's papers arrived 2 hours before Gray's. Gray sued. He claimed that Bell stole his idea and took the case to the Supreme Court, where he lost, and Alexander Graham Bell won, and then was given the official title of the inventor of the telephone. But of course, there were even people from other countries that claimed they had invented it before Alexander Graham Bell. But Bell was the first one to get a patent in this country, so he's officially taught as the first inventor of the actual phone, because he got a legal patent for it. Now, after Bell got the patent, his father-in-law, Gardner Green Hubbard, formed the Bell Telephone Company in 1877. The American Bell Telephone Company came a few years later, and then in 1885, the American Telephone and Telegraph Company, AT&T, was formally incorporated to bring long-distance service across the United States. Now, AT&T became the parent company under which the Bell system operated. So AT&T is like the umbrella, and underneath are the Bell companies or the Bell system. And there were many branches to the Bell system, one for research, one for telegraphs, like Western Union, which was a part of the Bell system, one branch for manufacturing. AT&T, as we had said, was like Carnegie. It

was a vertical integration success. They owned everything from the product to the distribution. They owned everything. Now, AT&T consolidated the national telephone system under their command, so they controlled it all, and there were lots of anti-monopoly lawsuits against them as time progressed. And in 1974, when computers are on the rise, the Justice Department decides to break AT&T up finally, because if AT&T were to control computer telecommunications as well as telephone, it would be a great disservice to the consumers of the United States, who would be at the mercy of this huge company. In January 1982, AT&T agreed to break up their local businesses into seven smaller ones, and it took 2 years to do that. And these smaller companies were called Baby Bells. Stay with us. Much more to come on Rockin' History and our legacy.

certainly could not do a show about telephones today without playing Jim Croce's Operator. That's Not the Way It Feels from the 1972 album You Don't Mess Around with Jim. And prior to that, from the film American Gigolo, Call Me Blondie. You can also find it on the 1980 album Auto American. We are in the last segment of our show today, and we always use this to do a little summary of what we've talked about and to do the legacy. So we've been talking today about the breakup of AT&T in 1984 when the Justice Department made that decision that they were acting like a monopoly. And really what occurred is that as of January the 1st, 1984, the Bell Systems member companies were broken up into seven independent regional holding companies called Baby Bells. And this divestiture reduced the book value, actually, of AT&T by approximately 70%. Now, remember, and some of you may remember this,

system was often called Ma Bell or Mother Bell. And as we said, it was broken up into these smaller companies after the 1984 decision. Now, in the early 80s, then, when it was broken up, it had assets of $150 billion, which would be equivalent today to $390 billion. And they employed over 1 million people. The seven Baby Bell companies that they were broken up into included Ninex, Pacific Telesis, Ameritech, Bell Atlantic, Southwest Bell Corporation, Bell South, and U.S. West. So those were the seven smaller companies that it was broken up into. And there was an increase in competition in the long run in long-distance communications because new companies sprouted up like Sprint and MCI, and they had a chance now to compete because AT&T was not this huge conglomerate that it had been before. Prices for interstate and international calls originating in the United States dropped from 62 cents per minute in 1983 to 10 cents per minute in 2001. So there was an advantage for sure of breaking up AT&T. Apparently, according to an article that was in The Insider from March 2018, the question phrased in that article was how AT&T conquered all forms of communication after the government forced it to break up. And the answer was the company, AT&T, and I quote here, grew so big during the 20th century that the government broke it up only to see it become even bigger. So the fact is today it is larger than it was then. And that has to do with cellular phones and certainly the possibility of future lawsuits is there. There is no question about that. That is something to watch for. Now, I thought just as we end as well, we might take a peek and maybe we'll do another show on this on the payphone. And when was the last time you even used a payphone? And I wondered if there are any payphones out there because AT&T used to make a lot of money from that as well. Well, apparently the statistics show us that according to the American Public Communications Council, there are fewer than 500,000 payphones in the United States today. In 2008, AT&T sold off its last payphones while Verizon sold its last 50,000 payphones to Pacific Telemanagement Management Service in 2011. The good thing about a payphone is that all 9/11 calls are free from a payphone. If you didn't charge your own cell phone, you can certainly do it, but you'd have to pay 50 cents. So great to have you with us today. I thank you for joining us. I wish you a beautiful day, great peace in your life. This has been Cindy Schwartz.

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0: blues singer. 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Calvin. Dennis. It's the Tilt-A-Whirl Band. Bill Willis. George Raines on the drums. Denny Freeman on the piano and the guitar.
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And when we set to working it, to the sky points our tushes.